rains, it pours. When it rains, it pours. When it rains, it pours. And when you think the rain's gonna stop, it rains some more. Yeah. When it rains, it pours. 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When it rains, it pours. And when you think the rain's gonna stop, it rains some more. Yeah. Yeah. You get all wet, you get upset, you grabbing your chest.

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0: think, Portal 2.
1: Portal to the goddamn blood dimension. Let's get it right here.
2: Yeah.
0: Long form.
3: Dead Bars is definitely touring. I think this is the first show of the tour.
1: And where are those bands from?
3: Dead Bars is out of Seattle.
1: Okay.

0: I think a lot of these, you know, if you dig into their lyrics, we had a really great sort of onstage speech by the folks in Hayes Noble last year.
1: Oh, really?
0: Condemning a lot of this authoritarian crackdown that we're witnessing.

0: So, with the final signature on his expense account, Dick Powell as Johnny Dollar has just closed the books on his first adventure in this new CBS series. The script for tonight's broadcast was written by Paul Dudley and Gil Dowd, and the music was created and conducted by Dick Arant. The entire production was under the direction of Tony Leader. Be sure to tune in again next week when the expense account covers Special Investigation Singapore, another unusual adventure starring Dick Powell in...
1: Yours, truly, Johnny Dollar.
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0: Dollar, it's beyond me. I sent you out to protect the life of a very important policyholder, and now where are we? Standing in a hospital corridor, worrying about whether he's going to live or die.
1: As far as I'm concerned, Mr. Farnsworth, you're only half right. I'm just standing in a hospital corridor.
0: Oh, Dollar, you're heartless.
1: Well, if you'd been bitten where he bit me, you wouldn't care if he lived or died either. I'm getting out of here.
0: Well, where are you going?
1: It'll be explained in my expense account under miscellaneous expense. Well, don't fall over when you come to an item for
0: $318. $318? For what?
1: Not for what, Farnsworth. For whom? Expense account total. And it all adds up to a little matter of $1,182.23. Which you may say, Mr. Farnsworth, is a lot of money for one man to spend in 2 days. But you must bear in mind that the amount at stake was $2 million. And you know the price of steak these days. It might comfort you to know that I just returned from the hospital. Brooks was strong enough to make a full statement, which you will find enclosed. This in itself should prove sufficient to establish evidence of attempted fraud against your company, allowing you to immediately avoid his policy. It boils down to one sentence, to wit. Brooks and Janelle wanted to get rid of Hatcher so that they could live happily ever after. Knowing those two, they never had a chance. And oh yes, that that miscellaneous item, the one for $318, it was a bracelet for a certain party who made this special investigation for me very special. Oh, if you want a receipt for this item, I'll send you a lock of her hair. Yours, truly, Johnny Dollar.

0: So, with the final signature on his expense account, Dick Powell as Johnny Dollar has just closed the books on his first adventure in this new CBS series. The script for tonight's broadcast was written by Paul Dudley and Gil Dowd, and the music was created and conducted by Dick Arant. The entire production was under the direction of Tony Leader. Be sure to tune in again next week when the expense account covers Special Investigation Singapore, another unusual adventure starring Dick Powell in...
1: Yours, truly, Johnny Dollar.
0: This is CBS, the Columbia Broadcasting System.

0: I don't think anyone can really claim to be a real fan of Sherlock Holmes who isn't also a lover of the English countryside. So many of Holmes' cases take him and Watson to the moors or to various charming spots in Sussex, Wessex, or as in this case, Surrey, that there are actually tours organized for aficionados where they can retrace the steps of their favorite sleuth. Here we are in the village of Reigate in Surrey, in the living room of the Cunningham house.
1: I'm most dreadfully sorry, Cunningham. I'm sure I put you to a good deal of inconvenience.
2: Nonsense, Holmes. I was worried about you there. You looked rather ghastly.
3: Mr. Holmes has only just recovered from a severe illness.
1: I've probably been overdoing, Watson.
2: Shall I send you home in my carriage?
1: Thank you very much, but since I'm here, there's one point I'd like to clear up.
2: Well, what is it?
1: It seems to me to be a distinct possibility that your coachman, William, arrived not before, but after the entrance of the burglar into the house.
2: Can't see why you'd think that.
1: The door was forced. The marks were clear, but you and your father take it for granted that the robber never got in.
2: Well, I'd not yet gone to bed, and I'd certainly have heard anyone moving about.
1: Where were you?
2: In my dressing room.
1: Your dressing room? Is that the window next to your father's?
2: Yes, it is.
1: Then both of your lamps were lit?
2: Undoubtedly. We were both up.
1: That's very curious. Very curious indeed.
2: What are you talking about?
1: The fact that a burglar, and a burglar who had some previous experience, should choose to break into a house when he could see from the lights that two of the family were still awake.
2: Your notion that the man robbed the house before William tackled him is absurd. We should have found the place disarranged and also found things missing.
1: It depends on what the things were. You must remember that we are dealing with a very peculiar burglar who appears to work on lines of his own. For example, look at the queer lock he took from Acton's. What was it again?
3: Ball of string, letter weight, another odds and ends.
1: Thank you, Watson.
2: Well, crime isn't my field, and we're quite in your hands, Mr. Holmes. Anything you suggest will be done.
1: Excellent. In the first place, I should like you to offer a reward.
2: Whatever you say.
1: I've jotted down the form here, if you'd be kind enough to sign it. I thought £50 was quite enough.
2: Well, my father and I would be willing to give 500.
1: Here's the form.
2: Oh, well, this isn't quite correct.
1: I wrote it rather hurriedly.
2: This reads, whereas at about 12:45 on Tuesday morning, an attempt was made, and so on. Well, it was at 11:45, as a matter of fact.
1: Oh, my apologies. You're quite correct, of course. I can't think how I happened
3: to... Holmes, this just goes to prove that you're still not yourself.
2: No matter. I'll make the correction. And, Mr. Holmes, get it printed as soon as possible. You may have mistaken the time, but the idea is an excellent one. There you are.
1: Thank you. And now I think we should go over the house together and make sure that this rather erratic burglar didn't carry anything away with him. Let's start with the door here. Marks indicate a chisel or a strong knife was used to force the bolt back in. You don't use bars then, Cunningham?
2: We've never found it necessary.
1: You do keep a dog, though?
2: Yes, but he's chained to the other side of the house.
1: When do the servants go to bed?
2: Usually about 10.
1: Was that also true of William?
2: Yes.
1: It's singular that he should have been up on this particular night.
3: And so Holmes continued his methodical inspection of the architecture of the house, and not without a good deal of grumbling from young Alec Cunningham, who refused to yield when Holmes wanted to go into his father's room. In young Cunningham's dressing room, and he offered to let Holmes examine his bedchamber. Holmes accepted. As we entered the room, a carafe of water and a dish of oranges stood near the foot of the bed. To my astonishment, as we passed, Holmes deliberately knocked the whole thing over.
1: Now you've done it, Watson. A pretty mess you've made.
3: But Holmes, I never... Well, I suppose I'll try to clean it up.
2: No, here, I'll give you a hand.
3: Mind the glass, Peters.
2: Well, I hope you don't take this the wrong way, Doctor, but in my opinion, your friend Holmes is off his head.
3: His behavior may be due to his recent...
2: Hello. Where is he off to now? Huh? Where is he? Well, I can't have him running around here.
3: Holmes? Holmes, where are you?
4: Help! Watson! Forrester! Help!
3: No, you don't! Let's go there! Oh, the wood, would you?
5: What's going on here?
1: Arrest these men, Inspector.
5: Mr. Cunningham and his son.
1: They're the ones.
5: But well, on what charge?
1: Murdering their coachman, William Kirwan.
5: Oh, come now, Mr. Holmes. I'm sure you don't really mean...
1: Tut, man, look at their faces.
5: Well, I'm sorry, Mr. Cunningham. I trust this will prove to be an absurd mistake.
1: This is what we really wanted.
5: The remainder of the nose.
1: Precisely.
5: Where did you find it?
1: Well, I was sure it must be. I'll explain everything to you presently. Watson, I'll be back with the inspector at Colonel Hayter's in time for lunch.
3: And Holmes was as good as his word. He and Inspector Forrester arrived just as the Colonel and I were sitting down.
6: Ah, Mr. Holmes, Dr. Watson is giving me the news. I still can't bring myself to believe it. The Cunninghams? Are you sure you're not barking up the wrong tree?
5: Oh, I'm afraid he's not, Colonel. Your thoughts were the same as mine. But there's no question Mr. Holmes has gotten the right end of the stick. Although how he came to see it is beyond me.
1: Inspector, your handicap was in knowing these important people. You recall that we both agreed immediately upon the importance of the scrap of paper in the dead man's hand.
5: Certainly, but that in itself...
1: Excuse me, Inspector. Alec Cunningham said that the assailant, after shooting Kirwan, fled instantly. Did he not?
5: Yes.
1: Then it couldn't have been the assailant who'd torn the paper from the dead man's hand. And since young Cunningham said he'd knelt by the dead man, and then his father and servants had come upon the scene, therefore the only one who could have snatched the paper had to be Mr. Alec Cunningham.
6: Ah, it's crystal clear, Mr. Holmes.
5: Well, now it is, Colonel. Oh, but at the time...
1: We had another clue. Remember, Inspector, I called your attention to the condition of William Kirwan's clothes, because according to Alec Cunningham's statement, he was shot at close range. But there were no powder burns upon the clothing. It was then that I found myself looking askance at the part which had been played by Mr. Alec Cunningham.
3: But the motive, Holmes. Why would the Cunninghams want to murder their coachman?
1: Exactly, Watson. The question cries out for an answer. I felt all along that the answer would be found in the note that was torn from the dead man's hand.

0: Yours Truly, Johnny Dollar, is written by Jack Johnstone. Produced and directed by Bruno Zerato Jr. Music supervision by Ethel Huber. Johnny Dollar is played by Mandel Kramer. Also featured in our cast were Herb Duncan as Harry Walterson, Raymond Edward Johnson as Royal J. Harkins, Joseph Julian as the Fire Chief, and John Thomas as Pat Fuller. Be sure to join us next week, same time, same station, for another exciting story of Yours Truly, Johnny Dollar. This is Bill Gillian speaking.
1: My name is Abe Ulloa. My poem is called East Side Tapestry. Can you see what holds me together? Is my fabric pleasing to your eye? Would you take a chance and warm yourself with me? Look deep and see that I am beautiful. Hidden for so long, do not be afraid to find me. I am the color of courage, hope, dignity, and peace. Rest within my loving arms and become a piece of my woven cloth that is the East Side Tapestry. It is this beautiful fabric that tells the story of life on the East Side. How far can a taco soar? Does the color of my skin prevent me from reaching unknown heights? Or is it just me wrapped in a brown excuse? How much can a taco learn? Does the color of my skin teach me that higher learning is for those other people? Or is it just me wrapped in a brown excuse? How far can a taco climb a corporate ladder? Does the color of my skin keep the door closed? Or is it just me wrapped in a brown excuse? I've peeled away my skin and found how beautiful the human soul can be. What is left is the vision of what can become. The human spirit is alive and well. It only requires honesty of myself to flourish. I can fly. I have learned. I am succeeding. I do belong. I am Taco Brown. You are black. You are white. It is our human spirit that makes us beautiful. It is our soul that allows us to find each other. It is our love that gives us what we all need, a better way.

Thank you.

0: you for tuning in this evening for Mystery Theater on WAKR. We hope that you've enjoyed this evening's presentation and that you will join us again Monday through Friday at 11:05 p.m. The best way to enjoy Mystery Theater is to turn off the lights, lock up the house, and listen as E.G. Marshall opens the squeaky door on a new story. The Mystery Theater players and the double...
1: Bayana Mohammed, Cannon Beach, 6 p.m.

0: Don't lie. Please don't lie. If there were any rational explanation why a child that age... Can you give me any?
1: I don't know, Jane. I don't see how I could. I don't think I could tell anyone anything that they would believe.
0: Well, where are you going?
1: Not just for a drive. Think, maybe find some way out of this. I put the top down and drove over by the old quarry, wrenching the convertible around the turns until the tires screeched. The wind rushed by me, the wind that I hoped would clear my head, but instead it brought a ghost voice whispering in my ears.
2: Where are you going, Sam?
1: I don't know. No place left for me to go.
2: In your world, baby. How about mine?
1: I don't belong there.
2: You no longer belong in your own. You're lost. Just as lost as I am.
1: Leave me alone.

0: that sounds like a...
1: So we're set up near Ashford, Washington, kind of at the base of Mount Rainier, which is...

Who knows what evil lurks in the hearts of men?

0: careful of your footing going down this rope ladder.
1: Yes, Sheriff. You slip, you're done for. No foothold on the side of this crater.
2: Do you think this is the way the white god came up out of this volcano, on this ladder?
0: I'm sure of it. I can hear water below us. There must be some entrance from the sea into the bottom of the crater here. What he undoubtedly does is come into the crater from the sea, then climb the rope ladder to the top.
1: The natives think it's some hocus pocus.
0: The primitive mind is eager to believe anything that savors of the supernatural. Wait a moment.
2: What is it?
0: Wires. Look. There are dozens of them embedded in the rock. The whole crater must be wired.
1: I wonder for what?
0: This must be the way he generates the magnetic force into the hill. Through these wires. You see, I told you, this whole crater can be converted into a huge magnet.
1: Yeah. I see the wires right here.
0: Look out, don't touch them.
2: Oh.
0: Hang on to the ladder, Margot. Hang on to your life. You too, pilot.
1: I can't hold on, Shadow. Something's pulling me off the ladder.
0: Have you any metal on you at all?
1: Yes, my flying belt.
0: Then take it off, quick.
1: I can't get it off. It's caught in... Ah!
2: The man, what happened to him? Oh, please, come out of the invisible state. We're alone now. I want to see you. I'm frightened.
3: That flying belt. The magnetism in the mountain attracted it. It's dashed him against the walls of the hill.
2: Oh.
3: His touching the wire set the whole magnetizing mechanism going, Margot. We're inside a huge, monstrous magnet that'll pull everything metallic for miles around to destruction.
2: Lamont, the vibrations are shaking me off. I can't hold on any longer.
3: There's water down below. Dive into it, Margot. Maybe we can find a way to swim out of here. Dive, Margot.
2: All right, Lamont.
3: Good. I'm following you. Well, there must be a way to get out of here. Out to the sea. Better find it before the mountain crushes us to death, too, with its vibrations.
2: Oh, vibrations have stopped.
4: Yes, the white god must have turned off the power. Lucky for us, he did.
2: Oh. Oh, Lamont. Did you hear that?
3: Oh. Yes. Yes, it sounds like a woman.
2: Oh.
3: Look, Margot. There she is, hanging on that ledge at the side of the cavern. Let's swim over and get her.
2: Oh, seems more dead than alive. We must get her out of here.
3: All right. I can manage this border all right. I've got her. All right. Take her someplace where we can bring her to. Hear her story.

0: Miss Hoyt.
1: Who's that?
0: It is I, the Shadow.
1: But I thought, weren't you killed with the rest of them when the volcano crumbled?
0: Evidently not, Miss Hoyt.
1: But you were up there with Lloyd Carlin. I heard you talking to him as I ran for this boat.
0: You heard my voice, but I was only a little way behind you.
1: But how?
0: By the simple trick of ventriloquism, Miss Hoyt. Carlin thought I was standing next to him in the shadows. When his own invention destroyed him and those unfortunate natives.
1: Then that's the end of my father's invention, Shadow?
0: Yes, Miss Hoyt. With your father and Carlin gone, we must wait until another mind can conceive it again. Until then, the secret must remain entombed in the volcano of the White God.
2: You have been listening to a dramatized version of one of the many copyrighted stories which appear in the Shadow magazine.
3: Of crime bears bitter fruit. Crime does not pay. The Shadow knows.
2: All the characters and all the places named are fictitious. Any similarity to persons living or dead is purely coincidental.

0: A while, huh? See you, baby.
1: I watched the car go by me where I'd hidden in the bushes. Seeing the car lights in the driveway, I parked my car in the street and walked up the drive. I had a hunch I was going to find what I was going to find. It all added up after what my date had blurted out just a half hour ago. All those evenings, Jake had been paying these dames to keep me out. Everyone in town knew he'd been bad-mouthing me at the studios, queering every possible deal to hire me. Big deal, big friend, some agent. That was the big contract my wife had bought me. Don't lie to me, Del. I know it. I know what's been going on.
2: Dee, please, honestly, there is nothing between Jake and me.
1: What was he doing at the house, huh? With the car running? Why did he take off the way he did the moment I get home? Don't you think I saw you in each other's arms?
2: Oh, darling, you don't understand. Please, I was thanking him for something.
1: Thanking him for what?
2: Well, nothing, really. Oh, well, for this.
1: A gun? Holy mother, it's gone that far? You think you needed that to get rid of me?
2: Get rid of you? Well, what are you talking about? That's the last thing
1: Damn
2: I
1: Damn right, it's the last thing I'll let you do. Here, give me that. Give it to me. If there's anything getting rid of to be done...
2: Dick.
1: What?
2: Dick, I love you. Don't let me die. You killed me, Dick.
1: Dell! No! Dell!
3: I had stopped outside when I saw Dick's car. I had a hunch to go back, but before I'd made up my mind, the first shot came. And the second made up my mind for me. They were both dead by the time I got there. I sat down and cried like I haven't since I was a baby. I was still crying when the police came. Oh, I made it easy for them. There didn't have to be an investigation. I confessed. The hell was the difference? I didn't have anything left to live for. And in the eyes of God and a conscience I rediscovered, I had killed them both just as surely as if my finger had pulled the trigger on my gun that I'd never used.
4: Poetic justice, yes, but not much solace to two innocent victims of a man's unnatural desire. Poor Delphi Carr and Deek Roberts were losers in this dangerous game. Perhaps the only mitigating circumstance is that the man who had to win for once ended on the losing side, too. I'll be back shortly.

0: No one who ever went through our school system can have forgotten Euclid and his volume of geometrical propositions, all neatly solved in the beginning, leaving you only the task of proving them. But one triangle he didn't mess with, the human triangle. That's one proposition which has no answer at the beginning. For it, you have to wait till the end. Our cast included Patricia Elliott, Paul Hecht, Ian Martin, and Nat Polan. The entire production was under the direction of Hyman Brown.
1: I'll let you know. And go ahead.
2: Eric Carlson, take 2, 30th Street. I imagine ice melt from the steep mountainside, but over the concrete, leaves wash over the drains and flood the street. I run down each block with abandon. I trust the water more than the sidewalk. The moss is not so slick with this river borne over it. I see the looks of passing cars. The automatics have their pedals pressed and eyes adrift in rain, finding me running for no other reason. I am smiling at the manual drivers, hyper aware of the weather, caring far more than me. I reach the bottom and catch the traffic light's instruction, the only light today. I stretch against a sign, Old Town, a wood carving of a ship.

I look up one block at a time. I make the rain keep coming. I find the top with my eyes cast over the disappeared street above the hill's crest. I hit the street light with an open hand. I listen to the metal resonate as I turn around.

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0: probably the most, like, explicit example of politically stacking a political organization or a court in order to advance a political agenda. So you absolutely hit the nail on the head there. I wonder who is going to be replacing those positions.
1: This just in. I was able to find the answer to our question, listeners. On March 27th, 2026, this is on the NLRB.gov's website. I'm not going to say his name. That guy, designated board member James R. Murphy, chairman of the National Labor Relations Board. He gives his thank to that individual. Let's see here. Mr. Murphy returned to the board after a distinguished career at the National Labor Relations Board with over 47 years of service. Mr. Murphy began at the board as a student law clerk in 1974 and served as counsel to numerous board members over three decades. Being that it's on the government's website, that doesn't give us too much information on who he is in his personal life or his political leanings, but the fact that he served for 47 years is, you know, not the worst decision that individual could make for us.
2: And at least he's qualified for the job.
1: At least. At least.
3: At least he's tenured at that job previously. But it sounds like kind of a rehire position of, hey, we just need this organization to work again.
2: Right.
3: You know, kind of when you rehire somebody that you previously let go just because of low staffing.
2: They're the only person who knows where the key to the other bathroom is. Yeah. And now they're retired.
3: Exactly.
1: Oh, that's good. All right, here with an environmental report, we have Marilyn.
4: Well, this is a short but very sweet report. Those of you that are listening that may have been part of the struggle, there was an issue at TCC trying to save the wetlands a number of years ago. There is a smallish area. It goes from South 12th Street to South 19th Street and from Pearl to Mildred, almost, and it was a wonderful, wild wilderness area. There were muskrats and quail and all kinds of wonderful plants growing. It was a great huckleberry place to pick, and there were apples, and there were pears, and tiger lilies, and it was just a gorgeous, beautiful area, and also had a rare peat bog there. Well, the city of Tacoma and the Parks Department at the time, and this is pre-COVID, were seriously courting a soccer association that wanted to level it and build multiple soccer courts and parking lots there and completely destroy it. And there was a dedicated group of us that walked in that area that organized and fought back to preserve it. And they even had all these attractive young soccer players come down from the north and testify at city council, and it was looking pretty tough. Well, then COVID hit, and everything went quiet, but that didn't mean that the area was safe. And we waited, and we waited, and we waited, and we waited. This last week, the city of Tacoma and the Parks Department announced that it is permanently set aside as a wilderness area.
2: Good.
4: Woo! And I am so thrilled. There's real history behind the area, too, that the listener might want to go and visit. During the beginning of World War II, when the Japanese were jeopardized and some of them were incarcerated in concentration camps, the Japanese community, many of the people there set up gardens in this area, the same area. Mm. It was even designated by the U.S. Geological Survey as an arboretum area at one point. There's still a little brass marker there that I found that's probably overgrown by now. But that explains why there are a few apple trees there, many cherry trees, of course, nut trees, and even two pear trees. So they did gardening and planting there as part of their survival before they were all kidnapped and hauled to what is now the Puyallup Fairgrounds. But that area really has history and really has a lot of ecological value, and now it's safe.
2: That's good news.
4: Yeah.
5: Well, that's terrific.
2: You find that in big cities sometimes just the topography doesn't allow construction or makes it very difficult, and it doesn't get used.
4: Right.
2: And it becomes sort of a mini wildlife area.
5: I'm wondering who had the ultimate decision, because I know that people who work at TCC, I think they're state employees. And so, I mean, and it's a state

0: Of course, nobody believes in witches anymore. And yet, it's a little like superstitions. Nobody believes in them. And yet, do many of us like to have a black cat cross our path? If you're like most people, do you try to avoid walking under a ladder, except for sheer bravado? On the other hand, there are people who are so healthy in mind and body, so open-hearted and so generous, and who, without being Pollyanna, do look by habit on the best side of everything. People like Joan Madden.
1: I should have known not to give in to my old-fashioned sentimentality. Ever since I could walk, I've been a sucker for every stray dog and lost kitten. It wasn't fair to Walt. I knew he didn't want to take on any extra burden. It was stupid not to remember that he was just really only getting his nerves back in shape after that freaked-out war he got stuck in. But Great-Grandpa's letter was so sweet and so sad, I just didn't have the heart to refuse his dying request. So I had to tell Aunt Hester to come and stay with us. I just never figured that Walt would get hurt.
2: Just give me a straight answer, Joan. Have you laid off that seaweed gunk she's been trying to feed you?
1: Of course I have. Yeah. Well, anyway, I don't eat anything without researching it first. You know, you talk as though she might try to poison me.
2: I don't know what she's up to.
1: Well, why should she be up to anything?
2: Because she isn't who she's supposed to be.
1: But we don't know.

0: That?
1: Joan, Bill Cox got on the telex to the Duluth Police Department and sent me a copy of the teletype he got in reply. Your great-grandfather's wife got incinerated with him when his house burned down.
0: No, she didn't.
1: Joan, let's not kid around. I got this through police channels.
0: Well, so even the police can make a mistake, just like you.
1: What's that supposed to mean?
0: Well, I mean you haven't given Aunt Hester a chance to tell her side of the story.
1: Okay. Let's do that little thing right now. Now, let me get this straight, Aunt Hester, or whoever you are. You weren't in the house when it burned down?
2: Land sakes, Walter, of course not. How could I be here if I had been? Oh, dear.
0: What's the matter?
2: I think I dropped a stitch. Let me see now.
1: Now, look, if you weren't in the house, where were you?
2: I don't think I want to say.
0: Why not? It's sort of important.
2: I suppose it could be made to be. Dear me. He was such a good man and kind, but weak and terribly careless. Oh, it's beginning to get dark, isn't it?
0: I'll turn on some lights.
2: Oh, no. First the windows, the drapes, and the shutters.
0: Oh, I'm sorry, I forgot. There, you see? You like that better?
2: Ever so much. The night must always be shut out, especially here. You can put the lights on now if you want.
1: I'm still waiting for an answer.
2: For me? Oh, yes. About the house burning down. Oh, dear. I hoped I wouldn't have to go into this, but... Now, Walter, don't look so grim. It's all perfectly logical, if terribly unpleasant. I'm afraid when Charlie wrote that note about me, he wasn't quite telling the truth. He did say he had lupus erythematosus disseminatus, didn't he?
1: Yes. We didn't know what it was.
2: That's the bad kind, terminal. Only it wasn't true. He was just trying to cover up.
1: Cover up what?
2: Well, that even though I loved him, I'd had to take Smokey and Captain Jack and leave him.
0: Why?
2: Oh, my. I guess I can't pull any punches. You see, Charlie was a chaser.
1: A chaser?
2: He was woman crazy. It had gotten so bad, I'd had to move out. Little did I realize how lucky I'd had. Or I would have been burned up in that house.
1: Are you trying to tell me that a man of 82 was still... was still messing around with other women?
2: You better believe it, son.
0: And he had another woman with him when the house burned down?
2: I'm sorry to blacken his name for you, Joni, but that's about the size of it. Oh, the times I used to warn him about smoking those cigars in bed.
1: Wait a minute. You don't actually expect me to believe all this stuff.
2: Why not, when it's the truth?
1: Because it doesn't hold water. I mean, what about this other woman? She must have friends or relatives or something. You can't just leave them wondering what's happened to her.
2: Well, what good would it do them to know that she'd been burned to a crisp? Besides, Darlene was a drifter and a deadbeat. She was also a professional. Nobody will miss her.
0: Well, but, Aunt Hester, what about the estate and...
2: Well, there wasn't any estate. What money we had was mine.
1: Yes, but the house, the insurance...
2: I didn't own it. Charlie had no insurance.
1: Yes, but you've thrown away your identity. You can't even get Social Security or...
2: I won't be needing any of it. You see, I'm the one who hasn't much longer to live. The pains have begun already. I'll be all right, though. The doctor said it would be quick. If you'll just keep a roof over my head till the dark angel comes to fold me in his wings.
0: His face was a study. I felt almost as sorry for him as I did for poor Aunt Hester. But I managed to get him out of the room and out of the house for a long walk on the beach. Just as well. Because we had what amounted to our first quarrel. And the way he carried on really scared me.
1: And I'm telling you, she's a fake.
0: Oh.
1: She's lying through her teeth, and I want her out of this house.
0: Darling, please calm down. I can't just tell my poor old aunt who's sick.
1: Don't you listen to what I'm trying to tell you. She's not your poor old aunt.
0: All right, dear, all right. Don't get yourself so upset. And even if she isn't, she's a sweet old lady with nowhere to go.
1: Well, I know where she can go as far as I'm concerned. And as far as I'm concerned, it's right where she belongs, the old witch.
0: Well, that's silly. There's no such thing as a witch.
1: Yes, there is. I'm going to tell you something about that sweet old lady of yours. I think she burned the house down.
0: Wrong.
1: And by me, the only reason she took a plane here was to make things look good. She could just as easily have made it on a broomstick.
0: Darling, please. Now, look, I want you to try and relax. It's just like it was after you came back from overseas. Maybe we ought to call Dr. Paul Damon.
1: I don't need Dr. Damon. All I need is the evidence of mine own eyes and ears and my police instincts.
0: What do you mean, evidence of your eyes and ears?
1: I told you. Right down about there, on those rocks, that's where I saw the cat pawing about in the water. And then all of a sudden, the cat changed into Aunt Hester.
0: Wow, you've been asleep. That was just a hallucination.
1: I don't hallucinate. Well, not anymore, anyways. And it isn't only that, but she talks to that bird, Captain Jack, all the time. And sometimes there's a third voice, like the cat. And he talks back. I hear them. Don't you?
0: No.
1: So now you think I'm hearing things, too.
0: Oh, darling, Captain Jack says a few little words. But how could a cat talk?
1: Because they're not just a cat and a bird. Any more than she's your Aunt Hester or even human. I tell you, she's a witch. And the other two are her familiars.
0: Her what?
1: I went to the library and read up on it. There were two kinds of minor spirits that witches had, or have, called familiars. One was a divining familiar, and the other was a domestic one.
0: Well, honey, look at me. Now, you can't honestly believe all this bilge.
1: Suppose I do.
0: Then I think you're sick, and you ought to see a doctor.
1: Listen, I just want that woman out of the house and out of our lives.
0: Don't ask me to do that to the poor old thing. Look, what could she want from me? How could she hurt me?
1: I don't know.
0: You can see from the way she treats Kip how harmless and well-meaning she is.
1: Kip? Oh, good Lord. Maybe that's what she's after. The baby, and we left her alone with him.
3: Oh, you lied to scare me to death. The two of you, running like that and bursting into the house. I thought you'd wake up poor little Kip. Look at him. Having a little afternoon nap with Smokey in his arms and Captain Jack perched on the edge of the crib, keeping...
4: Fourth house and all's clear!
3: Oh, dear. When the sun goes down, my old bones have an ache. And I look at you, Joan, darling, and think to myself, what a wonderful thing it is to have a young, healthy body at one's command. How much you make me long to be just as you are now.
0: Where are you going, Walt?
1: I'm going into town to nail this thing down once and for all.
0: How?
1: I can use the police teletype, and I'm going to get a court order from the Duluth Police Department to exhume the remains of whoever died in that fire. Once and for all, I mean to find out just who and what it is we have living in our house. And, darling, I want a promise from you.
0: What?
1: Don't you leave Kip alone for 1 minute while I'm gone.
0: Oh, Walt, you're not really serious about this.
1: I was never more serious in my life. Because if that woman represents a threat to you or our future, I wouldn't hesitate for a moment to wipe her off the face of the earth.
0: And that's the reason, just as soon as Walt was gone, I called Dr. Damon. Because the way I saw it, what was wrong around our house was my poor husband. He was back in a tailspin just like after the war. He was round the bend. Somehow, I had to find a way to bring him back.
5: The second panel of the triptych. Is Joan right? Has she reason to be worried about Walt? Or is she perhaps worrying about the wrong person, shutting her eyes to the real danger? Is Aunt Hester what she seems to Joan, or what Walt is convinced she is? And if, wild as it seems, she were a witch, what is it she's after? I'll return shortly with Act 3.

0: saw a tide like that. Came in like a giant hand and swept everything away.
1: Oh.
0: You all right, Joe?
1: Oh, I think so. Oh, thank the Lord you came in time, Paul.
0: Even if it was for the wrong reason?
2: What does that mean?
0: Joan thought you needed psychiatric help.
2: No, I can't blame her.
0: Anyone who wanders the labyrinths of the mind has to be familiar with ghosts and witches and everything that haunts our dreams, waking and sleeping. There is a phenomenon I know from all my reading that never ceases to haunt me. Even me, who has to deal with the fragmentation of personality so much.
2: Fragmentation? You mean what happened when I tried to grab Hester or whatever she was?
0: I'll never forget that sight. A little, black, rusty woman who broke up into countless numbers of other little rusty women in black dresses, all mirror images, running in every direction at once. Projection of image. The magic secret of only one kind of witch. The sea witch. Old as her Celtic heritage and beyond. Perhaps as old as time. That's what Joan was saved from. Becoming another of those faceless bodies she possessed and used up.
2: You mean it was Joan she wanted? Then she's still in danger?
0: Not anymore.
2: What do you mean?
0: Look at where your house used to stand. Wiped out by a cataclysmic tide that reached from the sea like a monstrous god hand. You and Joan are safe now. The sea has reclaimed its own.
3: It was the great German poet Goethe who wrote of a mystic goddess who came from the sea, Meergeist, which means simply sea ghost. The sea ebbs and surges, timeless and inexorable. But what it sucks away in the undertow does not always return with the succeeding wave. Eventually, it swallows up what it wills, and no hand, natural or supernatural, can stay it. In the end, the sea always wins. I'll be back shortly.

0: It was Malcolm in Macbeth who said of the end of the Thane of Cawdor, "I saw him die. Nothing in his life became him like the leaving it." The context of the remark, of course, was somewhat different. He meant it as a tribute. Hester, or Maegeist's death, was a long-delayed blessing for Joan Madden and all the world. No young girl listening to this story, born under the sign of Virgo, can help but sleep easier tonight and other nights. Our cast included Margaret Hamilton, Christopher Tabori, E.V. Juster, and Gilbert Mack. The entire production was under the direction of Hyman Brown.
1: One of these days, you will face that hill with the engine you have, older tires, a rattling driver's seat, and not nearly enough light to see the potholes waiting for you, like bad children with eggs in their hands. One of these days, you will be shocked at how nice the road was crossing that bridge. Smooth, multi-lane, newly paved, painted line, bridge that promised more of the same, and then you will cross Pacific. And while it is but one main road, it is actually an ocean separating your younger infrastructure from rapidly aging pathways, which dare you to learn them and test your suspension, rock your Detroit seat as if this was one used carnival ride. The railroad tracks will come, tough and unexpected. The holes will stretch out like craters in the Jamaican bush, and you will learn that the third world and the first world are still only one road apart. That anything worth reaching is usually uphill, that your engine is stubborn, and that your tires will do, and your muffler can hold out. So get your encouragement in the perennial flower bed halfway up this steep reason. McCarver Elementary is nearly home. So look left and be grateful. Your hilltop is the reward. And if you can keep shifting, you will earn the next adventure on the way back down.